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5: One 100 years ago today, the Ford Motor Company adopted a standard for factory workers that would come to govern many of our lives, the five-day work week. Ford was losing exhausted line workers who typically worked 6 days. So he wasn't trying to be nice here. He wanted a more stable and productive workforce. He was a classic capitalist.
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5: But we're still burned out, and we're still looking for solutions to burnout. Today on Today Explained, 100 years after Henry Ford said, take a day off, guys, we're hiring life coaches, we're neutralizing our shame, LOL, we're going on sleep vacations. We're literally going on a sleep vacation.
7: It's not going to be like when you have anesthesia and then you wake up.
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7: Whoa.
8: Okay.
7: But you might feel a little mellow.
5: And is it working? 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
9: Live from NPR News in Washington, I'm Ryland Barton. A federal appeals court has issued a ruling restricting telemedicine access to the abortion pill mifepristone nationally. The Fifth Circuit Court of Appeals granted a stay requested by the state of Louisiana that rolls back Biden-era rules that allowed the pill to be prescribed online or over the phone and sent through the mail. Doctors argue an in-person prescription is medically unnecessary and that the policy is a way for abortion opponents to make it harder to access the procedure. The decision will likely be appealed. The Supreme Court decision that struck down the Louisiana voting map that carved out a second majority black congressional district has amplified an already intense national redistricting battle. The ruling limits the use of race as the basis for drawing voting districts. And as NPR's Ashley Lopez reports, the decision will have long-term implications.
10: For most states, it might actually be too late for them to consider redrawing in time for the primary elections this year. But big picture, there is now very little to stop lawmakers from changing maps every 2 years. Already, House Minority Leader Hakeem Jeffries said Democrats are eyeing big redraws in some blue states for 2028, so it is very unlikely that there will be anything to stop another drag-out fight for at least the next few cycles, which means voters might have these, like, ever-changing congressional districts from here on out.
9: NPR's Ashley Lopez reporting. President Trump says he's not satisfied with Iran's latest proposal to end the war. NPR's Franco Ordonez reports Trump says Iran is asking for things he can't agree to.
11: President Trump says Iran wants to make a deal and that negotiations are continuing, but that it's difficult to make progress because of Iran's disjointed leadership. He says his team is trying to negotiate with 2 to 4 different groups of Iranian leaders.
12: And it puts us in a bad position. One group wants to make a certain deal. The other group wants to make a certain deal.
11: Speaking outside the White House on his way to Florida, Trump says negotiations continue by phone and that they've made strides during these talks. But he also said he wasn't sure if the Iranians would ever get to where they needed to be. Franco Ordonez, NPR News. The White House.
9: Revolution Medicines got FDA approval to expand access to a promising new drug to treat metastatic pancreatic cancer. NPR's Yuki Noguchi reports.
13: The drug is called daraxonrasib. In phase 3 trials announced last month, it's extending the mean survival time for patients by more than 6 months, twice as long as chemotherapy. That's a rare breakthrough for a stubborn cancer where most patients are diagnosed late stage. Daraxonrasib targets cancer cells that have a KRAS genetic mutation, common to most pancreatic cancers. The company, Revolution Medicines, received its expanded access approval a mere 2 days after applying. FDA Commissioner Martin McCarry says the agency's trying to facilitate early access to promising new drugs. Yuki Noguchi, NPR News.
9: This is NPR. Facebook parent company Meta says it might shut down social media services in New Mexico. It comes in response to a push by state prosecutors for fundamental changes to its platforms to protect the mental health and safety of children. A trial begins next week on allegations that Meta poses a public nuisance. Pope Leo has appointed a new bishop of West Virginia. He's the first Salvadoran bishop in the country and migrated to the U.S. in 1990 without legal status. NPR's Sarah Ventry has more.
0: Now an American citizen, Bishop Evelio Menjivar Ayala came to the U.S. as an asylum seeker, and his resume is unlike many others. In addition to his master's in theology and his work as the Auxiliary Bishop of Washington, he also did janitorial work, construction, and painting. And he says,
14: that helped me to understand labor, hard labor, to learn to work hard.
0: Menjivar has openly criticized the Trump administration's immigration policies and demonstrated against mass deportations, emphasizing the need to uphold human dignity. Last fall, the U.S. Conference of Catholic Bishops issued a statement opposing the administration's immigration tactics, including what they called the vilification of immigrants. Sarah Ventry, NPR News.
9: Mexico City is sinking nearly 10 inches every year, making it one of the world's fastest sinking metropolitan areas. That's according to newly released satellite imagery from NASA. The megalopolis has a population of 22 million and was built on an ancient lake bed. Groundwater pumping and development have dramatically shrunk the aquifer. This is NPR.
15: 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Other contributors include the estate of Joan B. Kroc, whose bequest serves as an enduring investment in the future of public radio and seeks to help NPR produce programming that meets the highest standards of public service in journalism and cultural expression.
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5: Kelly Maria Corducki is a freelance journalist who contributes to Business Insider for BI. She wrote this piece about a kind of life coach that claims to help people who are being run ragged by work and family with their executive functioning. They're called, no surprise, executive function coaches.
17: So executive functioning is the brain's ability to kind of manage tasks. It's sort of your internal project manager. The ability to manage time, to prioritize, to switch between tasks, to get started on a project, to get stopped on a project. Basically, the ability to kind of do the things that need to be done. An executive functioning coach might be doing pretty similar things to any kind of like work coach or career coach or life coach. But the way that they're positioning what they're offering is a bit different. So they're really focusing on the cognitive framing of what's involved in the whole process that they'll be working on with their client.
18: I'm a certified executive function coach, and my clients come to me all the time with questions on how to get started.
19: Welcome back to episode 12 of What the F, where we look at executive function strategies for the adult world.
20: I am so excited to show you my very favorite prioritization tool. It is one that I use personally in times of executive function overwhelm.
17: The coaches are often people who have worked in corporate settings as kind of accessibility staff who, in many cases, those departments have been narrowed down and there have been layoffs. So they've gone on their own and taken what they've learned professionally into a private coaching setting.
5: I would imagine that the people hiring executive coaches are white-collar professionals with some amount of money? Am I getting the demo right?
17: Yeah, for the most part, it is white-collar professionals who work in what we would consider, yeah, knowledge work. So some organizational skills dependent, cognitive skills dependent, creative, managerial often.
5: You did a couple sessions with one of these coaches, yeah?
17: So yeah, I did two sessions with actually one of my sources just to kind of understand what this involved. And it was really interesting. We spent a lot of time talking about like very, very specific, very, very granular challenges that I was encountering in like ultra specific projects and just distilling the first step down to like the smallest, least scary, like open this book. Literally, that was one of the steps. Like, okay, you need to open this book. So just open this book without judgment.
16: But you
17: see
16: know
17: how it feels.
16: You know you need to open the book. This is the great thing about procrastinators. You know exactly what you need to do. Why are you hiring someone to tell you to open the book when you know what you got to do? Or like, how does this actually help?
17: For some reason, having this external accountability factor and also a gentle nudge, because my internal nudge is not gentle. Like, I may be putting off opening the book, but I'm also like flagellating myself for not opening the book. And then the shame cycle just keeps perpetuating and accelerating. And suddenly this very small first step becomes enormous in my mind. So the coach is sort of like a feelings neutralizer.
16: Okay.
17: Maybe the primary function of the coach is to help the client divorce their internal feelings and shame from the process of doing what they need to do. Our culture has places so much moral value on output, productivity, efficiency, drive. And that inevitably gets tied up in our ability to do stuff and the way that we think about doing stuff and can make mountains out of molehills sometimes in the process. It can be very counterproductive.
5: Did any of the coaches have any like tips or tricks that really surprised you?
17: No. It doesn't have to be surprising to work, right? The interesting thing for me was not so much the methodology, but the efficacy of the methodology. I wasn't expecting to become a convert at all. I was expecting to feel like I was being sold a bag of goods. Like, this is an unregulated industry of self-appointed professional helpers, right? I was surprised to find very satisfied clients and very invested coaches who are quite serious about putting together the research, figuring out the methodology, and doing what they can to be effective as helpers.
21: I break down executive functioning in a way that actually works with your brain.
22: Let's take a closer look at that three-step process for getting started on tasks.
17: A lot of people find real benefit in seeking out coaches, and they kind of fill an ambiguous gap in the system.
5: Our show's been doing a lot of reporting on burnout, which is fairly rampant at this point in American society. Mm-hmm. And I wonder if you think that these coaches better address the kind of exhaustion that many of us feel than, I don't know, maybe the advice that we're used to.
17: No, not necessarily. I think that to a large extent, all of these remedies are Band-Aid solutions for systemic challenges in the way that work is set up these days. And many white collar workers, and I think workers in general, are kind of expected to always be available. And, you know, that's very, very taxing on our executive functioning, but also, our mental health, our ability to be rested and recharged and feel like we're completely present in every aspect of our lives and effective in every aspect of our lives. A lot of people don't really have any options to opt out. Like, you need to make a living, and this is the system we're working with. And mm-hmm. as nice as it is to imagine the ability to opt out, you know, if that were so easy, wouldn't we all be doing it? I would love to opt out, but I unfortunately cannot. So, I think that coaches fit into this toolkit of strategies and approaches that can help make the whole big mess a little bit more workable.
5: Kelly Maria Corducki is a freelance journalist who contributes to Business Insider. Coming up, you want proof that we're really exhausted and that we'll buy just about anything? People are going on vacation just to go to bed. Sleep tourism is a multi-billion dollar and growing industry. Peter Ballinon-Rosen goes on sleep safari when we return.
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3: I'm Peter Ballinon-Rosen, and I'm a producer with Today Explained.
5: Beautiful. Okay, so the people who do marketing have been marketing a solution to burnout, a sexy new solution, and the sexy new solution is go to sleep.
3: Indeed, yes. Sleep is very important, but it can be really hard to get, right? Like, I've got a 1.5-year-old, so this is what bedtime can sound like at my house.
23: It's okay, bud. I'm just changing your diaper.
3: But hotels are now offering these luxury sleep vacations, tailor-made packages designed for sleep tourists. The growing number of people who say they're going on vacation not to go shopping or see wildlife, but just to catch a few Z's.
5: This makes sense to me, although I always thought of the catching of a few Z's a part of the vacation. Like, yes, I will go and see the tigers or whatever, but I would like to get 8 hours of sleep when I'm on vacation. You're telling me that they're saying this is something new?
3: Yes, sleeping on vacation has been around as long as vacations have been around. But these new things are specific hotel packages designed to be all about sleep. And it's actually birthed this new global sleep tourism industry that's worth about $600
5: billion. $600 billion is a lot of money.
3: Yeah. Part of that is because they're offering these luxury sleep packages designed hand in hand with sleep scientists, right? So now we've got sleep tourism options in Fiji, Portugal, Hawaii. I couldn't make it to Fiji myself, but I did go to one in New York City where I live at Equinox Hotels, the luxury hotel cousin of the luxury gym.
24: And this is your first time staying with us in the hotel?
3: It is, yes.
24: We're happy to have you.
3: Happy to be here. And Katie Tardiff, who's their head of marketing, she was ready to drop some marketing jargon about what they have to offer.
25: We basically took luxury hospitality and we deconstructed it and we rebuilt something entirely designed around human potential and human performance within a 24-hour day.
3: They are ready, willing, and able to sell you a package to help you sleep.
25: It is engineered to provide deep restorative sleep, solid REM sleep, and leave you feeling more refreshed.
5: Okay.
3: Now, as an intrepid sleep reporter and a sleep-deprived dad, I wanted to understand the mechanics of this and to know if being a sleep tourist could unlock better ways to sleep in general. Like, could I take any of my tourism home with me? So I approached my sleep journey in three legs. And in the first leg, I asked, could I, a sleep tourist, get as relaxed as humanly possible?
26: Any lemon water or tea?
3: So I hit the Equinox Spa to get what they call a sleep IV.
26: Have you ever done an IV before?
24: Like at the hospital, maybe?
26: Okay, never like recreationally?
24: No.
3: But there I was, sitting by a window, classical music floating through the air, sipping my lemon water, about to pump myself full of this bright yellow Gatorade-looking cocktail of things like magnesium, taurine, vitamin C, B, zinc. All these things, they said, supposedly prime my body for good sleep.
26: Of course I'm poking with a needle, so you're going to feel a little bit of a pinch.
24: All right, I'm a little freaked out by needles. You do this all the time, right?
26: I hear that all the time. I do, in fact, do this all the time.
3: Freaky needle aside, an hour and a hang in the sauna later, I was feeling pretty zonked.
24: I am fighting to keep going right now.
3: But I knew I couldn't stop yet. I had more relaxation to do. Which brings us to leg two of my journey. Now that I had found relaxation, could I squeeze the most out of it? So I did this thing called the wave table. It's marketed as a way to get the equivalent of 3 hours of sleep in just 30 minutes, where you basically lie on this waterbed under a weighted blanket and listen to these sounds that are supposed to help slow down your brain. To me, it just kind of sounded like this ambient oceanscape. And because I'm a nerd rather than napping, I was focused on the sound design of it all. Wave after wave after wave. But then...
4: I can't believe this. I have to pee again.
3: So yeah, it's all a bit woo-woo, and all that water, maybe not the best thing for getting some enhanced disease.
16: Okay, yeah, no, you got stuck with a needle, terrifying yourself. You had to pee. Peter, you will recall that the point of this was to get some sleep. Did any sleeping actually happen?
3: Yes, the sleeping part of the journey. I wanted to see if the tools of science could help with that. So I entered what they call their sleep lab.
16: What does that mean?
3: It's a hotel room which promised a full-on scientifically tailored premium sleep experience. Like this room, it's got a room bar, but instead of Diet Cokes and chips, it's full of supplements and juices and patches to help you sleep. It's got a smart mattress that adjusts things for you overnight. And it came equipped with all these activities and exercises that help you get good sleep. So I set out to do every single thing they recommended. And it played out just like Katie, our Equinox rep, said it would.
25: You have a set of AM and PM rituals on the table.
6: Number one, let go of the tension by inhaling for a count of three and then exhaling for a count of six. Mentally note one moment.
3: There were breathing exercises, color therapy.
7: In this 30-minute color meditation session, we invite you to unwind.
6: Number three, lie flat on your back, take six deep inhales and exhales.
25: We also walk you through a series of very specific breath work.
6: Number seven, lower stress-inducing cortisol levels by closing your eyes.
25: Body work techniques.
8: Lower your arm and thread it under the opposite arm.
3: More breathing exercises.
6: Number nine, for an added libido boost.
3: We'll skip that one.
25: Drink our proprietary Equinox sleep-inducing teas. Drink dark tart cherry juice.
4: Drink something else? I'm going to have to pee all night.
3: Taking a steam shower. Almost 2 hours of activities later, I was finally done. And the room goes to sleep with you. The shades automatically drop. The room cools off. The mattress does too. And then... darkness.
4: It is literally so pitch black in here.
16: Okay, so they claim that this is scientific. I'm willing to believe it. Scientifically, what was happening with all this?
3: Well, to figure that out, I spoke with Dr. Matt Walker, who's a professor of neuroscience and biomedical engineering at UT Dallas. Now, this guy, he's not just a professor. He is like the face of sleep in America today. He teaches the literal masterclass, you know, like masterclass on how to sleep. And he helped design this room.
10: So it's a whole theatrical sort of thermal and sensory ballet, all of which is designed around the biology of what your body needs.
3: To get sleep, your body needs to do a ton of dancing, it turns out. Matt tells me temperature is a huge part of that. You need to drop your brain and body temperature to fall asleep and then stay asleep. So that hot, hot steam shower I took,
10: it draws all of the hot, trapped blood in the core of your body out to the surface. And your core body temperature after a hot bath actually plummets. And that's the reason you fall asleep and stay asleep more soundly.
16: Huh.
3: Fascinating, right?
16: Yeah, yeah.
3: And then they have this whole special mattress in their room, remember?
10: We keep cooling the mattress as you're going into the middle of the night, into the deep stages of deep non-REM sleep to get you there and keep you there.
3: And then to wake up, your body kind of has to do that whole dance again, but in reverse.
10: Warm the body back up again because it's become cool.
3: And the wake up was honestly really nice. The room came alive around me. The room and mattress had warmed. The shades lifted. These ambient alarm clock sounds floated through the air. And there I was, soft light, pleasant feelings all around.
16: So you did it. You got to sleep. Did you wake up well rested?
3: I kind of wished I'd had like one of those video game health measures floating above my head so I could tell where my levels truly were at. But it was a lot of work to go to sleep. But once I did wake up, I did feel pretty nice.
16: One thing that is striking me in this moment is that none of this sounds particularly cheap. How much did this cost you?
3: Well, to get one of these rooms, depending on how far you book in advance, it'll run you about $2,000 a night.
16: $2,000.
3: And that's just for the room, not even the Gatorade colored IV that I did.
16: Okay, you and I have talked about this. I am not a sound sleeper. I have not been since, I don't know, for many years. I don't have $2,000 a night. What are the lessons for those of us who were not lucky enough to have experienced this with you? Give me some tips.
3: Sure. I think there's things like keeping their temperature cool or taking a hot bath or shower before bed, keeping things as dark as possible. You can do that even if you're not out on a sleep vacation. Another thing, though, doing all those sleep activities actually did keep me off my phone before bed.
16: Huh?
3: And that's pretty good for sleep, too.
10: Best you can, 20 minutes before bed, digital detox.
3: But I actually asked Matt about whether this could help someone like you who has bad insomnia or someone else who might be so burned out that they can't sleep. And he says a sleep vacation, even in his carefully designed lab, it's not necessarily going to change things.
10: Think of us perhaps as a really good sports coach who can help with optimizing your sleep performance versus, let's say that you're an athlete and you've got a broken ankle. Well, there's no amount of my optimizing tips that are going to help you. We need to get you to a doctor and fix your broken ankle.
16: I trust him, but I will tell you that even if I had $2,000 a night to spend on this, I would not do it. I am too skeptical. However, you said this is a $600 billion industry, which means lots of people are willing to spend the $2,000 a night. What do you think that's telling us about where we are at the moment?
3: I'll say, as I was looking into all of this sleep tourism, there did seem to be some more branding than substance at times. Like, you would see a place boast about their sleep tourism option on their website, and then I'd go and look, and it'd be like, oh, they offer you a sleep mask and a comfy pillow, but not necessarily anything like that seemed super sciencey. But I think overall, we're at a moment where we're thinking about sleep maybe a little differently than we have in the past, right? Like, the grind set mindset is out. Pamper yourself, take care of yourself. That's in. Sleep maxing is a thing that's all over TikTok with people offering tips on how to hack your sleep.
0: Considering the fact that you spend one third of your life sleeping, it would make sense that you learn the best way to sleep.
9: Welcome to Sleep Maxing 101. Cold room. 67 is ideal. No light.
3: Matt Walker told me that the fact that there's a tourism market for this, it proves something he's known for a long time.
10: Sleep has had this stigma of laziness, that if you're getting and giving yourself the chance to get enough sleep, that you're slothful. But it's almost as though people are now having this allergic reaction against the idea of this sleep machismo attitude, because there are certain sectors, particularly of the workplace, where there's this almost competitive undersleeping that we're seeing. But now people are actually saying, I am so burned out, I'm so tired, that I'm going to go away to a hotel, not for a vacation, but just to try to recharge my battery. Because in the modern era, I think most people worry more about charging their phones to full at night than charging their brains to full.
16: Did you take anything away from the hotel? Like, not did you steal anything, but what the stuff that they taught you, did you keep doing any of it?
3: Right. That's kind of what I went in looking for. Like, could I, as a tourist, take any of this home with me? And honestly, only some of it. Like, I don't have a fancy bed, but I can breathe at home or try to keep my room cool. But all those exercises they prompted me to do in that room, just not realistic to do all the time. Because life is busy, it's messy, it's full of friction and challenges, things that aren't great for sleep, but are part of having a full life.
23: All right, should we say our goodnights?
11: Yeah.

That was Peter Balanon Rosen. Today's show was co-produced by Peter and Danielle Hewitt. It was edited by Jenny Lawton and engineered by David Tadashore and Bridger Dunnigan. Gabriel Donatov is our fact checker. The rest of the team includes Hadi Mwag, D. Miles Bryan, Patrick Boyd, Kelly Wessinger, Ariana Espuru, Dustin DeSoto, and Sean Ramos from MGMT is Avishai Artsy, Amina El Sadi, and Jolie Myers. Our EP is Miranda Kennedy, and we use music by Breakmaster Cylinder. Today Explained is distributed by WNYC, and the show is a part of Vox.

0: You've been listening to Today Explained on 90.7 WFAE. I'm Della Friedman. And stay with us. Coming up at 7:30 is The Daily. Stay up to date on what's happening in the Charlotte area. 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We're at WFAE.
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2: 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I'm Della Friedman. Coming up on the local news roundup at 8, the CMS school board rejects the superintendent's proposed budget. Gaston and Cabarrus County schools cancel classes today as many teachers head to a protest in Raleigh over low pay.
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6: Eric, the Democrats on this committee also want to talk about Hegseth's overall management of the Pentagon and all the controversies that have blossomed since he took over.
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7: So Elizabeth Warren, Senator from Massachusetts, brought up a broader question of whether or not Pentagon officials, military officials,

0: We'll be right back.
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4: First, some music. Look what you made me do. That is Taylor Swift, of course. And what she did was file several trademark applications late last week. One is of an image of her. Another two are of her voice. Here's an example.
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4: 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It's meant to help distinguish you from competitors. So I asked Maria Curie at Axios what Swift might be doing here.
7: I think she's getting creative with the law, given that there is no actual law in place right now to account for AI and image and likeness. And so to back up a little bit, this is something that Matthew McConaughey started experimenting with in his trademark, All Right, All Right, All Right line. And, you know, now Taylor Swift is doing this as well. You know, making this about trademarks would give her greater legal ground to take action against any potential infringement at the federal level. There are state level right of publicity laws in place. This would provide a federal mechanism. And so that's what we're observing, you know, artists getting creative, given that at the federal level, there is no new law to account for this.
4: Yeah, you know, a trademark lawyer, Josh Gerben, was the first to notice these applications. He wrote on his blog, he pointed out this is happening at a time when artists have to deal with AI generating pictures and videos of them in ways they didn't necessarily authorize. So yeah, do you think these trademarks could be used to help protect against AI?
7: It's certainly better than nothing. And, you know, Taylor Swift in particular has been subject to pornographic images. And so these are the kinds of things that artists are dealing with. But it's not just artists. It's also child sexual abuse material, non-consensual intimate imagery for average people, and these types of deepfakes where there is limited legal recourse.
4: Yeah. And I mean, with these trademarks, it might be possible for Swift to file a lawsuit over an AI that reproduces or imitates her voice. And this all made me wonder, how much more of this kind of trademarking might we see from celebrities?
7: I could see a trend picking up here, especially if this does end up being successful in court. It's a totally new legal theory that hasn't been tested out yet. But I wonder if it even needs to go that far. We saw last year when Disney sent a cease and desist letter over to Google over its trademarked images being used. And the next day, Google took them all down.
4: Yeah. How do you think AI companies are going to respond to this?
7: I think AI companies are going to try to avoid this type of litigation and new laws being put on the books in the congressional level. In the meantime, you know, litigation is lengthy. It takes time to play out, and immediate action may not necessarily be that big of a threat where companies are held liable in the near term.
4: That's Maria Curie at Axios. This conversation is part of our regular Week in Review. For more, go to marketplace.org/techbites. Jesus Alvarado produced this episode. Daniel Shin also produces our show. Gary O'Keefe is our engineer. Daisy Palacios is the supervising producer. Nancy Fargali is the executive producer. I'm Stephanie Hughes, and that's Marketplace Tech. This is APM.
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8: 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What's it mean?
9: It's a very funny story because my English is very funny, and